Challenge was swallowing a Tide Pod. You know what a pod is? Little things. It was a TikTok challenge. Another TikTok challenge, go dance in traffic. What could possibly go wrong? And then there's this big trend of the Stanley tumbler cups. What do you call, I mean, what are those? Are you really that dehydrated that you have to carry a giant metal cup with you everywhere? I might need water suddenly. Yes, for you, maybe a whole village, I don't know. But then you have to have them in the right colors. Remember when you had to get the red one? Oh, people were standing in line, staying overnight to get the red Stanley Cup. Oh, now it's the pink one. Now they're out. They say, oh, the Stanley Cups are out. You know, give me a break. Stop following the trends. But we're like sheep. What's the new trend? What's a popular thing? But this can then happen in other areas of life. You know, when you're in the classroom and everybody has one view and you have another because you believe the Bible. Or at your workplace, everyone sees it this way and you see it another way because you have a biblical worldview. That's good. Stand your ground. That's what Shadrach, Meshach, and Abednego did.

0: Abe, let's air that. So here we go. Take a listen to this. Okay, so this was years ago. Your publisher, you had written a book, and your publisher wanted you to do an audiobook.
1: Yeah.
0: So you called me and said, hey, Dave, can you come down to my house and we'll just sit there in my study and we'll record this thing? I said, yeah, sure. So we started recording about 10 o'clock in the morning. And then lunchtime came around. We're both getting kind of hungry. Well, Kathy was so nice. She made us both ravioli. And it was so good. It was so good. But ravioli is kind of heavy, you know.
1: Yes, that's
0: and
1: true.
0: And so coma-inducing. Yeah, after lunch, I'm sitting across the table from you. I'm like 4 feet away from you. And you're reading, you know, the text, and I'm reading along with you. And all of a sudden, I feel my eyes close. And I drifted off, and I have no idea whether it was for 2 seconds or 2 minutes. But when I came to, I kind of came to with a start, and it didn't catch your attention. And I thought, I just about got fired from Greg Laurie because I fell asleep while he's reading his own book.
1: I don't think I would have fired you for that, Dave, but I'll say you're not the first person I've put to sleep while I'm speaking. So, but, you know, this is, by the way, everybody, this is what we were talking about before we're recording. And, Dave, let's just put this in there because that's a great story. And, people, did you notice how Dave's voice changed? It's not the official Dave. It's just Dave talking. Okay, my voice stays the same, I think. Maybe it doesn't. But, anyway, speaking of ravioli, my wife just made it last night. It was so good. And she said, well, did you like it? And I did tell her I liked it. But she didn't hear me, and I had to repeat it again. That's because you need to compliment your wife, guys. And so, you know, this is just one of the things I point out in my brand new book that's called Am I Doing This Right? 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A lot of times it's the little things that go to strengthen a marriage. Complimenting your wife, affirming your wife, loving your wife, wives, respecting your husband. Yes, complimenting him too. Don't just tell him what he's doing wrong. Tell him what he's doing right and how much you appreciate it and how much you love him. So let me help you strengthen your marriage as I send you a copy of my brand new book, Am I Doing This Right? 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So get your copy of this new book, and here's Dave to tell you more.
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3: I think one of the most important things that we need to do as believers is take the first step. In other words, most of us as men, we realize I need to be leading my family, but we'll think about it forever and never get off the ground. But more importantly is to get started. How about this? Why not take one verse of the Bible and you're going to read it to your kids or to your wife, and you're just going to pray that prayer. You're going to make it into a prayer. A Bible verse becoming a prayer? Oh, absolutely. 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
10: I will strengthen you. 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Whatever you're facing, Hashem, my Father God and your Father God, He's going to strengthen you. Surely I will help you. He's going to get you through.

0: 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I'm your host, Dustin Roberts, and with everything that's happening in our world today, it's easy to feel overwhelmed by anxiety and uncertainty. 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So today, Rabbi Schneider, he's going to show us how the Lord strengthens His people and also helps us through whatever we're facing. 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And now here's Rabbi, who originally recorded this message in the Rocky Mountains. Rabbi?
1: I'm in the deep forest of Colorado, and when I was here a year ago, the Lord spoke to me in a very deep way from the 41st chapter of the book of Isaiah. I wanted to share that with you today. I began in the 8th verse last time, and I covered this, that we have an identity in Him, that we're chosen, that we exist for the purpose of serving Him. God called Israel His servant, even as Yeshua was the ultimate servant of the Father that laid down His life unto the Father, even to death. And then finally, the Lord called Abraham here His friend. Israel, Jacob, Abraham, my friend. And how the blessing of Abraham in the book of Galatians has come upon every believer, Jew and Gentile alike, in Messiah Yeshua. And I talked last time about the tenderness of what that means. I'm going to press on now to the next verse. Continuing verse number 9, we read this. You whom I have taken from the ends of the earth and called from its remotest parts and said to you, you are my servant. I have chosen you and not rejected you. So think about your life, understanding that there's application for you, that the entire Hebrew Bible was not written just for the physical descendants of Abraham, Isaac, and Jacob, but it was written for us also, Paul says, upon whom the end of the ages has come. That you who were once far off, Paul says to the Gentiles in the book of Ephesians, have been brought near. You are now grafted into Israel. And so this word is for you. Listen, the Lord says, you whom I have taken from the ends of the earth and called from its remotest parts and said to you, you are my servant. I have chosen you and not rejected you. Some of us can remember what it was like before Father revealed Jesus to us. I know that for some of you, you were raised in church and you remember believing in Yeshua for as long as you can remember. And your salvation experience was just a gradual process. But for many others like me, we were in the farthest parts of the earth. We were living in darkness. We were living under the tyranny of satanic oppression. We were trapped in fear. We were addicted. Some of you were addicted to drugs, some to alcohol. Some of you addicted to all types of illicit sexual relationships. You were living in depression, walking with people that were so far away from God. So that's what the Lord is saying. He's saying, consider from where I brought you from. Consider from where I redeemed you from. With an outstretched arm, I delivered you out of darkness. So the Lord says to you, you whom I have taken from the ends of the earth and called from its remotest parts and said to you, you are my servant. In other words, when there was only darkness upon us, when we only felt separation from light and from life, God broke into our world and said to us, you are my servant. I have chosen you and not rejected you. Some of you can remember that day when your world turned from darkness to light, and we should never forget that. We should never forget that. Because sometimes we can forget where we've come from, and we can stop being grateful. Sometimes we just begin to take for granted what we have. You get something new in your life and you're so thankful and so grateful for it. But after a while, the newness wears off and you just take it for granted. You forget to be thankful to the Lord. But the Lord is saying to all of us, you need to understand what I saved you out of. You need to remember where you were before I redeemed you. And you need to always stay fresh in your thankfulness to me. And so, Father, we just want to say to you right now, thank you, Father God, for these words, for reminding us that, Father, we were so lost, we were so far away, we were so much under the oppression and the tyranny of Satan and demonic powers before you redeemed us. And yet in the midst of that darkness, you broke in and saved us and called us your servant, your chosen one, and your friend. I remember the story of a friend of mine, a worship leader. He was going through a terrible time in life. He was a young man in his 20s, didn't know the Lord, wasn't walking with God, and his girlfriend broke up with him. And for some reason, he just went down into a tailspin of depression. He was thinking of committing suicide. And all of a sudden, he was driving in his car one day, and the light of Hashem, the glory of Jesus, broke into his world and saved him as he was driving in his car. And his life changed 180 degrees. He's running after Jesus now, and he was never the same again. He was on the road to committing suicide, and yet God redeemed him and broke in, giving him a brand new future and a brand new life. And the good news is, beloved, as you and I continue to look to him and seek him, the Lord's going to continue to bring us into more and more realms of his glory and his light. So let's continue on. He says, you, he says, whom I called from the remotest parts of the earth and said to you, you are my servant. What a privilege and blessing to be the servant of the Lord. We're going to serve somebody. We're going to either serve ourselves. We're going to serve man. We're going to serve sin. We're going to be the servants of some type of addiction we have, or we're going to serve God. Jesus said, if we'll serve him, we'll be free indeed. He continues on and he says this, do not fear, for I am with you. When we really know, I mean, deep down we say Hebrew and Yiddish, our kishkas, our guts. When we really know deep down in our inner man that God is with us and for us, that he's going to defend us. Like David said, you are my light and my salvation. Whom shall I fear? You're the defense of my life. Whom shall I dread? When my enemies came upon me to devour my flesh, they stumbled and fell. Though a host encamp against me, I will not fear. Though an army rise up against me, in spite of this, I will be confident. When we really know that Father God is with us and will defend us, that he's going before us, that he's going to protect us, when we really know that, beloved, we're going to have such confidence, such joy, such God confidence. Many of us can recite this verse. We can go to Isaiah 41 and we can read it. Do not fear, verse 10, for I am with you. But do we really believe it? Isn't that the point? We can read it over and over again. The Lord tells us over 100 times, do not be afraid, for I am with you. We know that Jesus said, I am with you even to the end of the age. But do we really believe it? And if we believe it, do we know what that means? To know that the God of glory, the God of power, the God of might, the God that sovereignly reigns, that he's for us, that he is for us, that he's always going to see us through, that regardless of what mountain, what challenge, what obstacle, what trial, what difficulty in life we're facing, God is with us and for us and will always, every single time, overcome, ascending over the trial, getting victory in the battle because God is with you and with me. We are his friend. So the Lord says here, you are Abraham, my friend. You are Jacob, my chosen one. You are Israel, my servant. I am with you. This should bring joy and confidence and laughter. And we need to rebuke the spirit of unbelief. We need to break off the foul spirit of doubt. And we need to believe and affirm what God says. I am with you. Do not be afraid. If we're afraid, it's like a foul spirit that is like a slap in God's face. Because God says, I'm with you. Do not be afraid. I've made you more than a conqueror.
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1: And so the Lord continues here, "Do not fear, for I am with you." And then he says, "Do not anxiously look about, for I am your God." Listen to that again. "Do not fear, for I am with you. Do not anxiously look about, for I am your God." What could this mean? What is God saying when he's saying to you and to I, "Do not anxiously look about, for I am with you"? What he's referring to is, we're looking about in the world, fearful about what's going to happen, anxious about what's going to happen. We begin to have all these musings, these ponderings, these vain imaginations, these thoughts that exalt themselves above the knowledge of God, and we worry about this scenario happening. We worry about that scenario happening. We worry about getting robbed. We worry about our tire getting flat on the road. We worry about getting in an accident. We worry about our children and our grandchildren. We worry about somebody breaking off a relationship with us. We worry about getting fired from our job. And the list could go on and on and on and on and on and on and on. The Lord says, "What are you doing? What are you doing? I am your God. Do not anxiously look about." I remember there was a time not so long ago that I was imagining some type of fearful outcome about a situation that I was dealing with. And the Holy Spirit spoke to me audibly. When I say audibly, I just heard his silent voice said, as I was worrying about this potential outcome of a difficult situation I was dealing with, the Holy Spirit spoke one word to me. He spoke the word horizontal. Now, when I say the Holy Spirit spoke to me, I want you to know, don't take it lightly. I oftentimes hear the Holy Spirit speak to me. It's like a silent voice. I can't even fully explain it. But even as we have physical ears, the Lord has also given us spiritual ears where we can literally hear the voice of the Holy Spirit. This is why Jesus said, "My sheep hear my voice." This is why Yeshua said in the book of Revelation, "He that has an ear to hear, let him hear what the Spirit is saying to the churches." So when we believe in the reality of the Holy Spirit, the Ruach HaKodesh constantly speaking to us because he's alive and he's here and he exists to communicate the mind and the heart of Father and Jesus to us, when we're aware of that and believe in it, we're always going to be looking up and listening. We're always going to be paying attention to what's going on in our inner man. We're always going to be expecting and anticipating direction and leading from the Lord. So back to my point. The Lord said here, "Do not anxiously look about, for I am your God." And so I, in my own life, sometime back a little bit ago, was thinking about an outcome of a situation I was facing that produced anxiety in me. And all of a sudden, I heard and saw very subtly, because the Holy Spirit's voice is usually very soft and subtle, so that if you're not paying attention and don't have faith, you'll miss it. But the Holy Spirit said to me this word, horizontal. And I thought, what is God saying? God is saying to me, don't look out there. Don't look anxiously about wondering what's going to happen on the surface of the earth, in your circumstances. Don't look out fearing about what's going to happen horizontally in your circumstances. But rather, the Lord was saying to me, I want you to look up. I want your thoughts to be vertical. I want you just to have faith and confidence in me. So the Lord says here, do not fear, for I am with you. Do not anxiously look about, for I am your God. In other words, God say, don't wonder what's going to happen. Don't ponder what may happen in your circumstances. Don't think horizontally. Don't have vain imaginations about what's happening on the surface of the earth. But rather the Lord says, look up and believe in me, for I am your God and I am with you. And I speak, beloved ones, the same thing over you right now. You might be in a state where you've been worrying about something. Maybe it's your health. Maybe it's your finances. Maybe it's just the devil tormenting you about something. I break that off in Jesus' name right now. Those are vain, foul thoughts. God doesn't want us to be concerned about those things. He wants us instead to look up in Him, trusting in Him, trusting in His Word. Jesus said, believe in God, believe also in me. Yeshua said, let not your heart be troubled. This is vertical thinking. Rather than letting our imagination run wild, opening ourselves up to fear, we bring ourselves back to the Word of God where Yeshua said, let not your heart, my beloved one, be troubled. We have to take responsibility to some degree. Yeshua said to us, let not your heart be troubled, neither let it be afraid. Believe in God and believe also in me. And so I encourage you, my friend, to fight the fight of faith. This is spiritual warfare we're in. And the devil works through the powers of the air, through the thought realm. We need to cut horizontal thinking off. We need to stop looking anxiously about and instead return to our center, return to God and look up, knowing that He is with us. Do not anxiously look about you, for I am your God. The Lord continues, I will strengthen you. Surely I will help you. Surely I will uphold you with my righteous right hand. God is promising that whatever battle you're facing, He's got a hold of you. He is going to help you and you're going to be victorious. Listen again. Surely I will strengthen you. I will help you. I will uphold you with my righteous right hand. Let me read it one more time, because I want these words to enter your soul with fire. Do not anxiously look about, for I am your God. I will strengthen you. In other words, God's going to empower you to win your battle, whatever it is. I notice in my life sometimes that when I hit a battle, when I first hit the battle, man, it hits me like a ton of bricks. I mean, I feel it in my guts. I mean, it is so terrible, there's not even words to describe to you, beloved ones, how terrible it feels oftentimes when the enemy blows at me with powerful winds of darkness. It feels terrible. But you know what? A few days later, I might be facing the same exact battle, but you know what? I'm living above it now. I'm feeling God's joy now. I'm feeling God confidence now. Same battle, but I'm no longer feeling overwhelmed by it. Now I'm feeling, beloved, fortified. Why? Because God has strengthened me. And that's what He's saying to you right now. Do not anxiously look about you, for I am your God. I will strengthen you. I will strengthen you. He's going to strengthen you, beloved one. Whatever you're facing, Hashem, my Father God and your Father God, He's going to strengthen you. Surely I will help you. He's going to get you through. Surely I will uphold you with my righteous right hand. I want to encourage you today to think like a victor, because you are a victor. The Bible says, because of Father's love for you, you are more than a conqueror. Anything that you're ever going to face in life, anything in the future that you'll ever run into, anything that the Lord will ever permit the enemy to throw at you, you know what? You might be reeling for a moment. You might be reeling for a day or two, but you know what's going to happen? As you continue to look to Hashem, if you continue to open your heart to Him by crying out to Him for help, He's going to strengthen you. He's going to help you. He's going to uphold you by His right hand, and you're going to walk right through the enemy, and you're going to come out the other end of that thing with your hand raised in Hashem and Father God, victorious and a conqueror, because King Jesus loves you, and he has promised to never leave you or forsake you. Father loves you and me more than you and I realize right now, and he's encouraging us to be faithful to him, even unto the end of the age. Beloved, faith is a gift, but faith demands our obedience. Think about it. Abraham received the gift of faith from God, but he had to be obedient and offer up his son. And when we're obedient to the call of faith, our heart is open and we're able to receive Father's blessing. I want to ask you today, if you're being blessed and encouraged by this ministry, would you offer to the Lord your tithe or your offering through this ministry? In other words, God tells us in his word, number one, that we should honor him with our tithes and offerings, and number two, that we should do it through ministries that are feeding us. It's because of your obedience, beloved, that the world is being blessed through discovering the Jewish Jesus. And as you are obedient in offering the Lord your tithe and offering, it will open up your heart to receive even more of God, because our faith opens the door for Father's blessing in our life. I want to thank you in advance, beloved, for your tithe and offering through discovering the Jewish Jesus. I know as you're obedient to the Lord, he's going to bless you because of it. I love you. God bless you. And shalom.
0: 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Thank you so much for listening. I hope you've been blessed by Rabbi's teaching. And now here he is to speak God's blessing over your life today.
1: 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And the Lord said, "When you speak these words over my people, I will place my name on them and bless them." Receive the impartations of the Lord's blessings.

0: The Lord bless you and keep you. The Lord make his face shine on you and be gracious to you. The Lord lift you up with his countenance. And the Lord give you, beloved one, his peace. God bless you and shalom.
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11: In his new movie, The Dragon's Prophecy, Dinesh D'Souza brings the new Middle East into focus with a message of perseverance, faith, and a shared global destiny.
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16: This is Hugh Hewitt for townhall.com. Today's Democrats seem to be trying a new take on the Extreme Makeover reality show. Their offshoot, I'd call it Extremist Makeover. And we see it in their likely candidate for Senate in Maine. Looks pretty close to certain that Democrats will be nominating Oysterman Graham Plattner in the Pine Tree State. He is not a liberal. Plattner's not even a leftist. He's an extremist. For years, he had the tattoo of a death head worn proudly by the Nazi-era SS, Hitler's worst of the worst. It was and remains a vile symbol worn by the guards at the concentration extermination camps. Maine's current and I trust future senator is Susan Collins. Collins and Plattner could not be more different. It's rare to have a Susan Collins represent your state from a position of power and influence. Do so with class and humility. To trade that in for a death skull and online bigotry? It doesn't seem like a bet Mainers are going to make.
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24: Welcome to Sit on That Stump in Muddy Bottom, your host, Vicki Parker. I'm excited about the guest that I have today and the subject that I have today that we're going to talk about. So today we're going to dive into a question that sounds spiritual on the surface, but has caused confusion for generations, really. Why does God establish leadership if He is our King? And why in the Bible did people who said God is enough still fall into chaos? Well, we're going to walk through scripture, real stories, and practical wisdom for anyone leading a ministry, a business, or people. And it really does cover all of these because leadership is established in the Bible. It's established in the kingdom. And so we're going to dig in deep. So some of our foundational questions we're going to dig into heavy. And with my guest today, Brandy Cunningham with Fireside Grace Ministries. But here's our scripture anchor. It's going to be in Judges 21:25. The Amplified Version is, in those days, there was no king in Israel. Everyone did what was right in his own eyes. Man alive, does that not sound like today? Oh my gosh, yeah. Brandy, that sounds like today. So what does this verse reveal about human nature when there is no leadership and structure? I think we've got the world to look at. What about you?
0: Yeah, I mean, on a smaller scale, just today I was listening to my kids go absolutely crazy because I was in my bedroom, not out there leading them and guiding them for a minute because, you know, sometimes you have to, like, go to the bathroom, but they don't understand that, so they go
24: step
0: crazy.
24: Away.
0: You know, so I was thinking about that in relation to this verse preparing for this today is, like, if I just let them do what was right in their own eyes, things would be real bad in like a very short amount of time.
24: Oh yeah, because they might burn the house down. I mean, reason that we don't go and leave children alone for days and weeks at a time because they do not make the right decisions and they do need guidance
0: right.
24: and they do need leadership because in every stage of our life, even us as adults, we need leadership. We need to be able to follow leadership and have guidance. I mean, it's what it says in Proverbs that we are to lean into the wisdom of counsel of the wisdom, and always look for that. So, you know, yeah, I think sometimes the same is true about us. So why do you think doing what feels right often replaces obedience when leadership is absent?
0: Well, honestly, I'm really glad you asked. So in my position as a pastor, I get the honor of mentoring some, you know, newer or upcoming churches or groups. We've been established for about 10 years. I've been established as a pastor and minister since I actually got ordained when I was 16. I'm 34 now, so I've been doing this a little while. And one of the groups, I will say many of the groups that we lead, want to become more apostolic where it looks more fivefold, but no one wants to necessarily or feels led to have the responsibility of the titles in those positions. And then you have people who want the title because it's the title. So, they find this medium and doing what feels right is honestly what they have been doing. I'm talking about two specific groups right now. They've been doing what feels right, but yet at the same time, without leadership in place, what feels right to one may not be what feels right to the other.
24: Oh, exactly.
0: And so there can be a lot of offense within the group that tries to break it down immediately, or what feels right to one is not necessarily what is right for the group, because most of the times what feels right to you will lead you astray. Your feelings are, kind of fickle to a degree. And, you know, you could take that as, are they discerning what is right to do? But we always need people over us to hold us accountable, because doing what feels right is so vague and it's so based on experience. And what if the person, like, let me give an example. So we had someone who was coming to us asking for wisdom in the group. Someone had given a prophetic word to someone that had come into the group as a visitor. And so this word was harsh. It was immature. It was through the lens of someone who had not been able to have iron sharpen iron when it comes to giving prophetic words. Now, that can be very damaging, but there was no one in the group to correct this person at the time. And so the person that visited left feeling very defeated and rejected and all this stuff. And no one wanted to correct this person because this person is kind of high and mighty and very bold, kind of intimidating a man.
1: Right.
0: And no one wanted to correct this person. But if there was leadership in place where there's accountability for words that are being said, that's just one example of where having leadership there would have been extremely beneficial.
1: Right. And, you know, the other kind of danger in that is this, that I find that I think this right here is exactly somewhere sometimes when the church gets off the rails. Or people get off the rails. One, I think we always measure it by the Word of God. Does it stand true with the Word of God? How does it stand? I'll give an example. I had a word spoken over me, and actually it was on the mic, but it was not a word. Immediately, I knew it was not a word from God. Because it was more of a warning, a threat kind of thing. Only time it's ever happened to me. The only time. I don't think that pastor had a malicious bone in his body. I'm not saying that at all. But I think he was very much not walking in the Spirit at the time. Because that was, one, it had to go out over the mic. And that was not... that especially that word was not it, but again, there really wasn't any accountability for that ministry. There wasn't any leadership. He was the leadership, and this is where I think sometimes our churches can get off kilter, and they can get sideways, because just like how I started this out, you know, we're talking about, does, you know, what feels right, doing what they wanted to do. Well, it does feel like that's what we're in today's world. As we're making emotional decisions, we're not making spiritual decisions. And I remember long ago, a pastor said, you can either walk in the Spirit or you can walk in the flesh. But if you're walking in the flesh, you're probably going to say the wrong thing. Before you open your mouth, make sure you're in where you're at. Where are you at? Are you talking in the flesh or are you talking in the Spirit? And if you're going to talk in the Spirit, that carries a heavy responsibility. Be sure that you know what you're saying. Be sure that that word come from the Lord. So from that day, that healthy fear of the Lord has always been on me, that I don't, if I say I felt like the Lord told me something, you can bet your bottom dollar, I do feel like that's what it is. And I will take correction if it wasn't. I want that correction because I don't want to be out of the will of God, right?
0: Yeah.
1: Yeah, so exactly. Sometimes I think that's where that lack of leadership, and that might not have been the one you were particularly talking about in that situation, but as you were talking, that's what I really came up on. So there's another scripture anchor when Israel really rejects leadership, right? And that is 1 Samuel 8:7. They have not rejected you, but they have rejected me from being king over them. So why did Israel ask for a human king if God was already their king, Brandy?
0: Well, there's several reasons. I mean, Israel, after that point, was tired of having unstable leadership. Because if we think about it, when Samuel grew old, he appointed his sons as judges, but each of them were corrupt. We know that from 1 Samuel 8:3, it says his sons did not walk in his ways, but they turned aside after dishonest gain. So, you know, long story short, the people lost trust in the system that God had set up due to human error. They weren't necessarily rejecting leadership altogether. They were rejecting bad and unstable leadership.
1: Right. There was a problem actually wanting leadership or wanting the wrong kind of leadership?
0: Well, I think there was multiple things going on. So another thing we can look at, 1 Samuel 8:5, it says, now appoint for us a king to judge us like all the nations. So this reveals that they had comparison, pressure to conform, a desire to look like the world instead of being set apart. So there is a couple of different reasons, you know. But another reason is you know, nothing is black and white. So I think they wanted it for comparison, but also for stability. But then they only wanted God as their king because they lost trust in humanity. But they still, it's like they were divided in what they wanted because they still wanted a king over them that was tangible, that they could feel. And mm-hmm. I understand that. I mean, it's really important to have someone representing God. And that's the way God works. And that's kind of the point of this is we get to be representatives of Christ. We're not supposed to be separated from him. We're supposed to be an extension of him.
1: Right.
0: And, you know, that's what we're supposed to be as leaders. And, you know, I take this so seriously. Like, for example, recently we had a member of our ministry tragically pass away from cancer. Mm-hmm. And I invited his significant other to come stay in our home mm-hmm. just to rest and heal and love on them. You know, but that means while I have this person in ministry, staying with our family in our home while we help her heal and process and plan and work through the things that she needs to work through, I have to be that solid leader that I am in public in my home all the time, you know, and not fall prey to anything fleshly. And I'm not saying I have to be perfect because, you know, we're just who we are. We are
1: right.
0: who we are. But at the same time, I take it very seriously, even when, you know, to the point where in my home, what my kids see is me leading from a place of love.
1: Yes.
0: And it's just so crazy how one act of kindness as a leader and giving people grace, I feel like, is the biggest kindness that we can.
1: Yeah, I agree.
0: Yeah, it's the biggest we can do to love someone. And showing grace is, you know, we all need grace. And I feel like when we give other people grace, we are leading well, which that kind of digresses off of our main topic. But that's just to answer, you know, why it's so important. Because unfortunately, the world doesn't have a beautiful

0: we let people lead who had not seen the truth and the beauty and the goodness of God, leading from fear or leading from rebellion or just leading from, you know, the goodness that they've learned in life. That's not enough compared to God. What you can learn without God is good, but it really doesn't compare to the wisdom and discernment and direction that we can get as leaders by following Christ.
1: Right.
0: And so it's really important that we give someone a tangible version of Christ as leaders. And I would venture to say the majority of people, even in the body of Christ, haven't really seen that through leadership.
1: Yeah. Well, and so do you think that they were, I've got a couple of questions here. So that they rejected God's structure of leadership, is that what you were seeing that they were doing in Israel? Because this is what I feel like that I see, and I'd like to know your opinion on it. And I feel like that I see sometimes that in ministries, but also in our churches. So, you know, I will see, I don't think they recognize that. I don't think they do it intentionally with the recognition that they're really rejecting God's structure of leadership. I think a lot of times that it appears that they don't know God's leadership. They don't understand his leadership or his form of leadership. What are your thoughts on that?
0: Yeah. You know, in 1 Samuel 8:7, it says, they have not rejected you, but they have rejected me from being king over them, speaking to God. So they did reject his structure and they did reject God as the leader. So the root of the whole issue was spiritual, honestly.
1: Yes.
0: It was, they were starting to doubt God and that he was capable of being a good leader over them because, you know, he set Samuel in place, and then who Samuel set in place was supposed to represent God, and it absolutely didn't. You know, but then God, you know, of course he let them have what they asked for, but he also warned them that a human king would take their sons and their daughters and their fields and their resources. And what they thought would bring freedom would actually bring burden. So it's interesting in this story because we're kind of contradicting what we're teaching about, but there's a purpose of it. You'll see as we go through.
1: Right.
0: And I mean, the people listening will see as we go through this. Humans can make mistakes, but if we just saw our relationship with the Lord wholeheartedly as a people, then that would be the best option. You know, that's what we think. That's what our first inclination as Christians is to think, well, if we could just let God be in charge of them, we wouldn't be getting into fights and quarrels and all this. But the truth of the matter is a very small amount of people who will actually seek the Lord for everyday leadership like we're supposed to. And so then we get all these idols and things mixed in. And here in a little bit, we'll probably at some point be able to talk about Gideon. And there's different stories in the Bible where, you know, a king was appointed, but as soon as God's king left, people did whatever they wanted and went straight back to worshiping idols. Because if you don't have someone leading you in the right direction, human nature is to go back into what you knew before.
1: Right.
0: And because you have a devil out there working very hard to pull you back into all that.
1: Pull you back in. Bring you back in. Well, and... Mm-hmm. So in Proverbs 14:12, it says, there's a way which seems right to man, but in the end, the way is of death. And I know that I've experienced this a lot. I've experienced it.
0: I want to hear about it.
1: On my own life, and just where it just in raising up the ministry of the pregnancy center, there would be times when people would come to me and go like, well, I think you need to do it this way, but that was not the way that the Lord told me to do it. And I knew very sure, I was very positive that the way the Lord told me to do it, but at the same time, I have wise counsel over here and I realized that what they're saying, they believe it's wise counsel, it looks right to them, but it goes back to, okay, Lord, who am I going to listen to? Do you want me to go? Mm-hmm. I mean, you tell me to go for wise counsel, and I believe that they're wise counsel, and this is what they're saying I should do, but that's really opposite of the way you're telling

0: telling me to do it, what I do here. And so it's really, I went back to this scripture many times in the first part of it, and not that those decisions would have led to death, but they would have not went the way he intended for me to do them. And I would go back to that, and every time I followed what the Lord said, there's been times, I have to say, there's been times just to keep peace that I would let myself go to them, because it felt to them, and I could tell that it felt to them, that Vicki was making the decision, not God, you know, or that I wasn't listening to good counsel. It wasn't that at all. It was that I knew in the deepest part of my spirit who told me what to do. And when I went his way, it looked crazy, but it would turn out to be the right thing in the end. And I'm sweating, you know, I'm sweating the brow going, man, I hope I'm not wrong about this. You know, I hope I'm not wrong about this, but self-leadership, it could have been just as wrong. You know, if I hadn't really knew that I knew that I knew who was directing me, that could have been self-leadership. That could have been me, Vicki, saying, this is how it's supposed to be. This is what's supposed to go. So why, talk a little bit about that, Brandy, about why self-leadership without accountability is so dangerous, even with us believers.
1: You know, someone always knows more than we do.
0: Yeah.
1: I mean, that's just that's always going to be the truth. especially God. But, you know, and he always puts people around us to iron sharpens iron if we let ourselves have people around us. And
0: yes.
1: I observed a group of people who, and this is applicable to many groups of people, but one in particular who for 10 years, you know, actually about 20 years, they've said that, you know, they're accountable to God. Like, that's always the cop out, right? Mm-hmm. I'm accountable to God.
0: Right.
1: And why people say that, where it comes from and why people want to say that, because they've been hurt by the church.
0: Right.
1: And they don't think that people believe in them. And unfortunately, my experiences have, not all, but a lot of them have been, people want to try to control you because they still have some flesh and they don't typically let you go live into your full potential because of personal insecurities in themselves.
0: Right.
1: And so there's a lot of people who believe that they're just going to be accountable to God. But the problem with that is, it's kind of funny because Robin and I, my husband and I, taught on this last night. When you are codependent, it actually manifests in two ways. You're either, I mean, manifests in a lot of ways, but in this case, it's relevant in two ways. You're either over micromanaging,
0: mm-hmm,
1: as a leader, or you're completely distant. And both are symptoms of codependency, because when you're codependent, if things don't go how you think they should, you completely reject everything, totally, completely, and want to stand and do things alone because you're afraid of the rejection because you're codependent.
0: Right.
1: So in that instance, and this was that instance with this person, of course, you know, the leader would never think that or say that, mm-hmm, or admit to that. But I've seen a very large community of people forever hurt and changed by this particular person not being accountable to someone.
0: Right.
1: And the issue is, though we don't want to be humbled, the lessons that we learn from having people that know how to confront us in love.
0: Yes.
1: That's where wisdom is learned.
0: It is.
1: And wisdom is the birthplace of love to me.
0: Mm-hmm.
1: Because without the experience, Vicki, when you started the pregnancy center, would you say that you've developed from learning and experiencing and having that experiential wisdom of, you know, thinking you knew one thing and then learning another, would you say that is so greatly developed over the years?
0: Oh my goodness. Can I tell you that still goes on today? Are you kidding me? As you were speaking, I was thinking, oh my goodness, at any given time, I'm going to say, you know, I could be wrong. I could be wrong. Because I'd rather,
1: yeah, me too.
0: I would rather, find out that, that I was, wrong and I knew I could be wrong than to think I was 100% right and then found out I was wrong. I think that would be more, of a difficult situation to deal with for me, because that would mean I put myself up into a place I didn't have no business being in. And I think that over the years, I've had to, in the beginning, let me say this, that in the beginning, I would feel like that through prayer and supplication, I would really, really, because I didn't know anything. I mean, everybody's got to understand. I still know a little bit of nothing. But literally, I knew nothing when I started that ministry. I literally went from, okay, Lord, what do we want to do now? Okay, what do you want to do now? Well, you're going to have to make this clear now, because you know how I am. I'm going to analyze it today as long. You're going to have to direct me, and you're going to have to tell me which way to go, because I didn't know anything. When I say God built that house, he built that house. He built that ministry. That's his. That is absolutely, he had me of all people up there. And I think the only reason I had the privilege of getting to do it because he knew I didn't know enough and I was going to depend on him for everything. He knew that I was, didn't even, and I didn't want to embarrass him. I didn't want to humiliate my Lord and Savior. And I wanted to do it to the very best of my ability, the way he wanted it done, not the way I wanted it done. Because there's times I question him, Brandy. I'm like, are you sure that's the way we're supposed to do this? Because that doesn't seem right to me. That seems like, are you sure? But I was scared enough of him and knew so very little that I'd trust him in a split second before I would trust anything that I ever thought. I mean, if I said this is the way I feel like the Lord is telling us to go, you can doggone guarantee that I've done a lot of pre-work over that right there. Because I'm too, you know, fear of the Lord is the way you live your life, the reverential fear of the Lord. So it can be, but I had leadership over me. I was accountable to someone. And if they told me no, then I took no, and I went to the house with it. That was fine. That was fine. Because it wasn't on me anymore. And that's what I think people don't realize sometimes with leadership. If you have someone that has the final word, then, and if the Lord tells you to do something and they go against you, it's not on you anymore. It's on them. So when they said it, my hope is that they went and prayed about it and ask the Lord, what did he think? Hopefully, prayerfully, that's what happened. But it's not on me anymore. I did what he told me to do, and I was able to release myself from it. And so it didn't become a fight. And I think that's really important, that it cannot become a fight. Leadership is just that. It's leadership. And it's there for wisdom, with knowledge. But they can get it wrong, too. And you have to trust your leadership, and they have to trust you.
1: So as you're talking, and it's funny because, you know, I have the privilege of walking through a lot of life with you, and I've heard you say a billion times, I could be wrong.
0: Yeah.
1: I mean, that's just part of you. You say that all the time because you're not above that. And it's really nice, you know, walking through life with you, because you just give so much grace and room for other people to feel like if you get it wrong, well, you could be wrong. That's just reality.
0: Yeah.
1: And I love that. But I was thinking, so I have a show called In Search of Wisdom. And for those that you know, don't know me listening to this. I volunteered in a nursing home for 60 to 80 hours a week from the ages of 9 to 18. And one of the driving factors of why I wanted to do that was because I had heard a youth leader say one time, why would you learn things the hard way when you can learn from other people's experience? And that just made so much
0: wow.
1: sense to me as a kid. I was
0: you should
1: like,
0: say that again, like, Brandy, just so that the audience can get that. That's that is a great wisdom. Oh, man, that ought to be plastered on somebody's wall.
1: I might plaster it on mine. It was a youth leader. I was probably 7 or 8, and this youth leader had said, why would you want to learn things the hard way when you can learn from other people's experience?
0: Yes.
1: And so I took that, and I embraced that with my whole little tiny being. And I was like, you know, where I'm going to learn wisdom the most has to be in the nursing home, taking care of elderly people who have already lived all that, so they can teach me how to be further ahead in life.
0: Yes.
1: And that's literally what I saw. And so trying to approach this conversation, not that I've reached it, because the closer you get to reaching it, the further you realize you're farther away.
0: Exactly.
1: Or the more you realize you're further away. But I'm thinking about answering this question and approaching this topic from that viewpoint and that standpoint. So I'm just going to be honest. I was that person. I went out and at a conference I got invited to speak at when I was younger. And apparently my pastor said I was in witchcraft for going without her approval, which I didn't even know that I needed approval. Like, that didn't even cross my mind, because the Lord had told me to do this and I already had my own ministry going.
0: Right.
1: It just wasn't anything like it is today. And it was just baby, you know what I mean?
0: Right.
1: And so that was that rejection of doing that in me some very negative feelings towards having someone lead me. If I'm going to go, mm-hmm. because you know what I did at that conference? I went and got people from the restaurant, brought them into the conference where we were teaching, and we baptized people. People were speaking in tongues. We had so many people saved. We baptized people outside of a jail there in a horse trough in the winter.
0: Wow.
1: And we saw drunk people sober, literally witnessed legs grow out with my own eyes. Just had all these awesome miracles. And then to come back, and actually people from there still follow our ministry, Fireside Grace, to this day.
0: Yeah.
1: And I still get to keep up with their lives. And I know that these people were truly changed, because I've watched for over almost it was like a decade and a half.
0: Right.
1: These people still follow God. So I still get to see the fruit of that. But then because I didn't have approval of someone that was controlling, I was in witchcraft and I was being punished. I had a bladder infection at the time. And she said, you're being punished by God with a bladder infection that represents that you were in witchcraft for not getting my approval to go. That was the explanation.
0: Wow.
1: And so I'm sure we all have, unfortunately, and I'm very sad for this, but I think we all have negative experiences with Christian leadership.
0: Yes.
1: And I think about that and I'm like, okay. So then I was a little traumatized and
0: sure.
1: didn't really know where to go from there. Well, I had another leader over me. And so I actually had two. I actually always keep two coverings over at all times.
0: That's good.
1: Because I believe in that. So I keep two separate coverings that don't know each other, completely different ministries, full on. So anyway, I'm thinking about this and I'm like, you know, the thing about leadership is if you feel called to do something by God, which I know that everyone here is, and especially if you're friends with people like Vicky and I, you're probably a strong leader. The thing to realize is, you're going to be leading people.
0: Right.
1: Leading people is the hardest thing you'll ever do.
0: It is. It really is.
1: When you're the way you learn that, having someone lead you.
0: Yes.
1: A red flag to me is if I go up to someone and I talk to someone and they, you know, they're quote unquote accountable to God, which we all are. But I think after this discussion, you understand how I'm using that phrase. If they're accountable to God, to anyone else, that tells me that they actually have not learned how to work through relationships.
0: Right.
1: Because if you can submit, you can't, first of all, you can't lead until you can submit, and you can't convince me otherwise.
0: Yeah.
1: And if you can't submit to a leadership that, you know, and wait on God's timing for you to find the leaders that's supposed to be over you and what you're supposed to do, tells me that you probably are not good at confrontation.
0: Right.
1: And if you're not good at confrontation, how can I trust that you're going to handle things rightly when you and I have an issue as part of your congregation?
0: Exactly.
1: Or your employee.
0: Right. Well, and that brings me back to what I was just thinking about when you was telling that, Brandy, was back in my sales days when I was in sales, I would, I listened to all of the tapes. I listened to all of the speakers. I read the books and how to grow. And the one thing, and I think it was Zig Ziglar, I may be saying it wrong, but I think it was Zig Ziglar who said, you cannot lead until you first know how to follow. And that stuck with me. It was simple. I'm a simple girl. And so it stuck with me. But the reality of what you just said is just that. When you're looking for leadership, if you first have to be humbled. You have to be willing. You have to first be able to follow. A lot of people, they, like you said a little bit earlier, they want the title. It's not about the job or the ministry or the purpose of why you're there. We all are created with purpose. Some of us find it early in life. Some of us don't find it early in life. I was a latecomer to my purpose in life. All I knew was I had a big mouth, and I didn't know where that fit. I didn't know how God would even want to use that. And the tongue is so untamable. You know, it's so difficult to obtain. But the thing is, I feel like that's what you did, Brandy, was you learned how to follow, and then you realized that you need to diversify that leadership, and so that you, at all times, with two levels of leadership, both two different sides of leadership, one of them was going to hit it right. You know, the reality is one was going to hit it right, but bad leadership, in my opinion, was the leadership that I felt like that if that was the way it was supposed to be, was for that you were supposed to get permission from them to go and do that. That was something, again, that is set up front so that you don't make that mistake, if that's what that is. But like you said, you already had that. So this is where things get hairy. It gets in the weeds. And it gets hard, but when we first know how to follow, we also learn a lot about leadership in following. That's where I feel like we cut our teeth, is how we follow is how we will learn how to lead, because it's like you learn what you don't do. You learn what you don't vomit up on other people. Up on and doing with other people. What do you think about that, Brandy?
1: And we learn self-control.
0: Yes.
1: I will say I'm a very disciplined person. Obviously,
0: you are.
1: With God's grace, I've been able to reach almost the entire world at a very young age because of God leading me. I mean, I always say, Holy Spirit's the one that raised me.
0: Right.
1: You know, people ask, my dad worked all the time. My mom's on drugs. And literally I would just sit and talk to Holy Spirit. And I think that gave me such a benefit in life.
0: Yes.
1: I don't feel pity or sad or anything
0: exactly.
1: like that. I think I had the benefit.
0: You had the best.
1: When you have, I was taught by the best.
0: Yeah.
1: And then God brought into my life to, humble me and refine me. But most people know I'm a very, I wouldn't say I am now, but I would say that I have very large tendencies to be way too driven.
0: Yeah.
1: And I'm still learning how to have self-control in that area, because you can't fix most things. You can fix some things, which just makes me angry to even say, because I want to fix all the things. Right. And I think you do too.
0: Yes. We're kindred spirits.
1: But, yes. But the best things to learn is how to control your impulsive decisions, and especially when they affect other people. And like I said, my impulsive decisions are good impulsive decisions. Mm-hmm. You know, they're, let's start this Bible study so we can help this person with this, or let's go do this. I mean, if I could and I had the money to, I would be going and flying everywhere and putting out fires for everyone that I knew how to fire.
0: Yeah, me too.
1: But my body, my family and my body would be destroyed.
0: Yeah.
1: The kids wouldn't have consistent homeschooling, and our home base here would not know that I was present. It would be way too imbalanced. And leadership over us helps us to understand balance and using self-control and how to wisely use things so that you don't, like, for example, in business or in ministry, you know, the budget. The budget is a really important thing that people agree on.
0: It is.
1: Get excited about something new, but that something new can take a lot of the money from the budget that we have to spend on something else. Yeah. And so if we didn't have to go through approval of how to use a budget, we would often end up times lacking for the things that we needed that budget for.
0: Right. And that happened with me. God gave me the vision for our mobile unit, and it was 3 years before that came to fruition. And there was people on my board, they would tell you today, I mean, they've said it themselves, that it didn't look possible, and they didn't know, you know, what it was and how it could even happen. And but I knew what God had told me. I was resistant. I've said that before. I was resistant, but God said, no, this is what I want you to do. And it's like, okay. Reluctantly, I'll go, because I'll do whatever you tell me to do, no matter what it looks like. I'm going to do it, I was resistant of it. But what they said when I initially brought it to them, they said, "Well, this is not the time." So I had to take that right. Then a year down the road, we get this great opportunity, and again, I bring it back to them. It's not the time. This is hard. I think it is the time, you know, but they're going like, no, it's not the time. But then the third year down, then when I said, look, Lord, you're going to have to do something with them, because you keep bringing this to me, you're going to have to do something here, because I don't have any power here. This is not mine. I mean, I'm going to obey them, and whatever they say, this is what we're going to do. So by that time, then God had put things in place, and it happened. But you know, when you're talking about stepping outside, you also have to know when to step back with budget. Like you're saying, you have to take those things into consideration. You have to, and that's what good leadership will do with you. They will show you this is where you go. It's not no, like it's never going to happen. It's just not now. Not now's the time. And that's what I trust really good leadership for, to know that.
1: And yes, and I love that, because that testimony is just so cool. And I hope that you've shared that, or will share that entire testimony on another episode, because that just, like, that's still one that I repeat that you've told me.
0: Yeah.
1: But the key is being wise leaders, and this is whether you own a business or a ministry, or you're just who you are by yourself, getting wise mentors, you are leading whether you think you are or not.
0: Right. Yes.
1: Wise mentors or wise counsel. Now, here's the key. If you have a heart to seek wisdom, and this might step on some toes, but I really don't care. If you are seeking wisdom, you're running into God's plan, running from it rebelliously. If you are not seeking wisdom, probably in some level of rebellion. I'm not saying intentionally.
0: Right.
1: I'm saying blinded by it.
0: Mm-hmm.
1: Hide. You know, you have the right way to do something. But when you start to obey God and you realize sacrifice and self-control and having discipline over yourself is the fruit of true love to God,
0: mm-hmm.
1: you will run from, get away with what you can get away with. And mm-hmm. that really is what you're doing, what most people are doing when they're saying, I would rather not have leadership over me, right. but I would rather be accountable to God. They're trying to get almost always trying to get away with what they can mm-hmm. without.
0: Yes.
1: Or they've been hurt, like I said before. So I'm not trying to put everyone in a box, but once you seek wisdom, the key is the Bible says, you know, there's wisdom in the counsel. When it's talking about that verse, it's saying wise counsel. So you get to choose, you know, those people that you let into your life. And if you choose right. someone unwise, that's not going to go well for you.
0: No, because they're going to do it on an emotional. They may make a counsel based, and I had that counsel not long ago that was based on an emotional response. It was amazed, and I knew it was made from an emotional and trauma response. I recognized that, and I realized, because I knew the story behind it, and it wasn't that they were trying to give me bad counsel at all. It was an emotional response. And I believe that even our leadership that is over us, you know, before, in the same way that I believe that I have to do it for my team, that I have to, and heading up a ministry, I feel like that I first have to go to God and I go like, I need you to prove this to me. I need you to show me this. I need you to direct my path. You said, if I trust in you and lean not on my own understanding, that in all things I acknowledge you, and in all things acknowledge you, that you would keep my path straight. So I'm just reminding you, you know, I just want to remind you what you said. And so I need, you know how I am, I'm going to overanalyze it. You know how I am, I'm going to overthink it. You know how I am, so I'm telling him all the wrong things about me, that I know that I'm going to fail this in some way. If we're dependent on me, we're in trouble. So I got to depend on you, Lord. So you got to come through for me, you know, and you said this to me. So I'm counting on it. But we also have to believe, like you said, you're two different leadership models, that leadership, you want to know that they're going to the Lord and they're asking the Lord for the answer, so that they're not giving. I hope and pray, I don't probably have done it. I'm pretty sure I've probably done it, but I'm hoping that he'll check me if I ever give an emotional and traumatic trauma response to someone, rather than in fact, I'm positive that I've done that. but I want him to check my spirit. I want him to check me, slap me, whip me, do whatever he's got to do to me, jerk me around, where I realize, you didn't ask me, Vicky. You didn't ask me nothing about that. You just told them what you thought. You didn't run that through me at all. And so when you're choosing leadership, you want to know that they're going to the King. And they're going to spend time with him. And I think you'll know it. Don't you think, Brandy, that you'll know when they have?
1: Oh, absolutely. And, you know, the other thing that we have to be careful of, you're saying choosing leadership and decisions out of an emotional response. A lot of people who have the mentality of, you know, I'm just going to be accountable to God. Well, then they start to justify and they're like, well, I am going to put leadership in, but then they choose people to be mentors and leaders in their lives or their business or whatever that they know are yes men.
0: Right, right. Oh, I got a story about that one too. I think this is I think we're going to have, so audience, let me just tell you, there's so much to unpack here. We're going to have to do a second show on this just alone, because there's so much more here to unpack that I think we are definitely going to have to do, because she's right about that.
1: You know, and we tend to surround ourselves before we're healthy, tend to surround ourselves with people who will just, you know, surround us and be behind every single thing that we want to do. And,
0: right.
1: You know, to be honest, even in marriage, I'm glad that I married someone that is used to not giving in to me all the time.
0: Right.
1: Because that's not what I need. And that's not what he needs either. And that's not what you need.
0: Mm-mm.
1: I want someone to sharpen me. I want to grow. And right. I want to be the type of leader that's trustworthy. And the only way that I can do that is by humbling myself and valuing what other people have to say. I can always spot a true leader that I'll trust by seeing if they talk more than they listen.
0: Yes. Yes. It really does make a huge difference because you know it. You know it. Brandy, there's just too much. There's too much. We still have so much to unpack. Would you mind us doing a second show, a part two on leadership like this? Because I'm telling you, this is really so deep, and I think it's so important in the church and with everyone that that we unpack it really well. If you'd be okay to come back later at another date and do us finish this up, what do you think?
1: Oh, I'd love it. Let's do it.
0: Let's do it. Okay. Well, we're almost out of time today. So what I want to do is I want to thank Brandy Cunningham with Fireside Grace Ministries for coming on, and we always have a great time. Brandy and I always have such a great time when we're together because we go in deep. We dig and we go in deep, and I like it. I like it a lot. And like I said, she's my sister from another mother. I know that don't rhyme, but it doesn't matter. It's still true. I don't know that anybody's found anything to rhyme with that, but she is definitely from day one. I just felt it. So I'm so thankful for you, Brandy. I'm thankful for you and Robin's ministry and how you reach the world. I'm so grateful for that, and I'm so grateful for your spiritual leadership with me, because I feel like I get so much from you, and I'm so grateful for that and so thankful that you pour into me. And it's always, you know, everybody, sometimes people think when you're leading something, well, who's leading them? I always think about my pastors. It breaks my heart for my pastors because I always think, who's pouring into them? Who's taking care of them? Because they, you know, they need a physical being too. They go first to God, but they need a physical being to go to. So when I think about that, I think about what goes on with our pastors. So if you will, come back at a later date and we'll do and y'all stay tuned. We'll do a part two of leadership and do it well and finish unpacking it. So I'm excited about that because leadership's one of my things that I do look to, and I think it's you know, you can either damage people or you can help them, one of the two. But it is going to be one of the two almost every time. So thank you, Brandy, for joining us today.
1: Thank you so much. I love you so much. You're amazing.
0: I love you too, honey. Well, thank you guys for joining us today on Sit on That Stump and Muddy Bottom. I am Vicki Parker. We're always digging out the pits, and we find the diamonds. Hopefully, we show you where the diamonds are in the midst of those pits as well, because there's always one there, and it's been refined and forged by fire and pressure, and that's where the diamonds come from, and they're within you. Diamonds are within you. Don't let anyone tell you any different. So until next week, God bless you, and thank you for joining us today.

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11: Welcome to a special emergency Bless Israel program presented by the International Fellowship of Christians and Jews. I'm your host, Dave Drewy, along with my co-host, Kay Long. War has brought tremendous hardship to the people of Israel.
9: The situation is heartbreaking. We've seen a global surge in anti-Semitic attacks. The fear and trauma of this hatred toward God's people is spreading. 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Like Queen Esther in ancient times, you, our Christian radio friends, have been raised up for such a time as this.
12: The Bible says in Psalm 122, verse 6, pray for the peace of Jerusalem. And today, that prayer can also become action.
9: An emergency war crisis gift today of just $45 to the life-saving work of the International Fellowship of Christians and Jews will help rush critical aid to Jewish families in harm's way.
12: In addition to emergency relief, your $45 donation